0: this old school joint. Don't you ever touch my stereo.
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0: and of sorry at the shy report or the grips that could hold you down.
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0: Was

through the turnstiles at the Angel. 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Past the church, the mosque, a crack den, and the offie on the corner. See the brasses from the brothel that pretends to be a sauna.

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2: Hi there, I'm Jo, and you're listening to Euronet Plus Panorama. While Europe was celebrating Europe Day last Saturday, Moscow's annual 9th of May parade was radically scaled back. What, if anything, can we read into this? In an unexpected twist, Russia's usually bombastic Victory Day parade this year contained no major military equipment and lasted just 45 minutes, making it one of the most understated ever. In addition, in the speech he made at the event, Vladimir Putin sent some mixed messages. In amongst some tough talk of an inevitable Russian victory, President Putin suggested that the war in Ukraine may be nearing its end, and even alluded to the possibility of a face-to-face meeting with Ukraine's president, Volodymyr Zelensky, but only once a lasting peace deal has been agreed. Putin's changing tone is a major talking point in Europe. Is he finally on the back foot? And is this an opportunity we should be trying to seize? Lithuania's Žinių Radijas puts these questions to Conservative MEP Rasa Juknevičienė.
3: Intelligent people understand that Putin's Russia is losing, or to be more precise, that it has not gained anything in 5 years. I'm not saying that the war is over, but even in the European Parliament, I'm increasingly hearing that Russia is losing, that Russia has won nothing, and not just from politicians in our region, but also from those working in the fields of security and defence policy. So it is time for us to realize that Ukraine needs our help now more than ever.
2: Putin seems keen to see his bosom buddy Gerhard Schröder playing the role of mediator in any forthcoming peace negotiations, something that EU ministers have dismissed out of hand given the former German Chancellor's long-standing close relationship with the Russian president. But the Lithuanian EPP member adds that even talk of such things is a sign of desperation on Putin's part.
3: There has been mention of Schröder and that the negotiations should supposedly take place in Moscow. This is utter nonsense, intended solely to help him save face. The message for me is very clear. Europe now has a golden opportunity not only to help Ukraine even more, but to unite in such a way that ensures Putin's Russia actually suffers a defeat.
2: Putin's former speechwriter, political scientist Abbas Galiamov, who is on Russia's wanted list for his criticism of Moscow's actions towards Ukraine, is less confident that the tide is turning. So what, ask our colleagues at Radio 24 in Milan, does he think lies behind Putin's somewhat contradictory statements and actions?
4: Putin's tone might sound conciliatory sometimes, but it's probably just because he feels that the demand, public demand to end the war is getting stronger and stronger, and he is trying to give to people what they want. He's kind of showing that he is not dangerous extremist, which he looks like more and more to the Russian public, including elites. So in order to avoid this perception, he is trying to adjust his tone to public demand. But it's not enough to tell that he's ready to change his actions, to change the course to end the war. So far it looks more like a PR stunt to me.
2: Yet given the clear loss of momentum in the Russian campaign, the vast numbers of Russian military casualties, Ukraine's ever-increasing technological capabilities, and waning support from the US president, surely things are not looking good for the Kremlin. In the light of all of this, does Galiamov really not believe peace could be on the horizon?
4: Well, it's not ruled out completely because he is really under stress. the situation is getting from bad to worse. I mean, economically, politically, his rating is falling down and the protest moods are growing. So in general, the situation demands ending the war. And actually, Trump is suggesting conditions which are not so bad, taking into account in which awful situation Putin found himself. But still, I feel that he still has some strength left, and he might use it actually for even making the situation worse. For example, attacking Europe, it's not ruled out. So to say, before de-escalating, he might want to escalate, to have final negotiations, final settlement from a much stronger position than now.
2: At a press conference on Tuesday, the 12th of May, Kaja Kallas also gave a nod to this possibility. When asked if the EU was ready to provide Ukraine with all the necessary security guarantees in the event of a ceasefire being negotiated, the EU High Representative for Foreign Affairs and Security Policy cautioned that we should not put the cart before the horse. First and foremost, she said, we need to ensure that any ceasefire negotiated is a meaningful one.
5: We need to see concessions from the Russian side, because they are always the ones who are attacking their neighbours. How we can make sure

0: The discussion Callas is referring to will likely take place at an informal meeting of foreign affairs ministers scheduled for the 27th and 28th of May in Limassol, Cyprus. They will also be looking to identify a suitable figure to represent Europe's interests in any upcoming talks. And, in fact, another former German Chancellor, Angela Merkel, is one of the names in contention. So, changing the subject completely, we welcome back Linda Givtash from the Euronet Plus fact-checking team for less of a fact-check and more of a discussion about the increasing need to fact-check the content to which we are all exposed. Hi, Linda.
1: Hi, it's great to be back.
0: So, specifically, we're talking deepfakes. Tell us what these are and why they matter, Linda.
1: The creation and distribution of deepfakes, which are images or videos generated with artificial intelligence and designed to impersonate an individual, are on the rise globally. Deepfakes have the power to sway politics and elections with engaging disinformation. Yet with the years of this technology now available to us, the World Economic Forum has pointed out that the greatest damage caused thus far has been a rise in harassment and social engineering.
0: Indeed, deepfake images and videos can now be so realistic that mere humans often can't tell they are fake at all. And they're put to a range of nefarious uses. Deepfake impersonations of politicians or public figures are being widely used, for example, to trick users into sending money or sharing sensitive data. And global research firm Infotech Research Group reported in March that deepfakes are rapidly emerging as a new class of cyber attack that bypasses traditional security controls by exploiting human trust, exposing organizations to fraud, data theft, regulatory risk, and reputational damage. But a roundup of cases reported by the Euronet Plus network has revealed one key area in which deepfake use is even more prominent. Can you tell us more, Linda?
1: A major issue across the European Union is the use of sexual deepfakes that is fueling gender-based violence online and disproportionately targeting women and girls. This includes harassment, reputational damage, and extortion. Everyone can be a target, with incidents ranging from celebrities to private individuals. There have also been a rise in cases among minors and in schools, as reported in Spain, Belgium, and other countries.
0: So, essentially, we're talking about fake porn here. But surely this only accounts for a minority of deepfake content, doesn't it?
1: The United Nations has pointed to a 2023 report by the security firm Security Hero that found that 98% of all online deepfake videos are made with non-consensual pornographic images, often referred to as deepfake nudes or fake nude images. AI tools and chatbots like X's Grok have enabled mass creation and sharing of explicit content, sometimes affecting hundreds of millions of users.
0: Wow, 98%. That figure is quite staggering. Obviously, we hear about the high-profile cases, but I had no idea fake porn was so prolific. And yet, according to UN Women, less than half of all countries have laws that address online abuse, let alone ones that specifically address AI-generated content. I guess this is where some of the better publicised cases could come in handy.
1: High-profile cases have triggered protests and widespread media attention in the European Union, with growing concern about child safety, online abuse, and erosion of trust in digital content. One such case involved German actor Colleen Fernandez, who told the press that her former husband, TV presenter and producer Christian Ullmann, had been impersonating her online and sharing sexually explicit deepfakes of her. It not only prompted Germany's justice minister to propose a new law to criminalize sexual deepfakes, but Austria as well. Even Italian Prime Minister Giorgia Meloni has been victimized by deepfake porn, leading her to take legal action. According to a policy paper by think tank Global Sec, it set a precedent that existing laws such as copyright, personal rights, and image protection can be used to fight deepfake harassment, although it highlighted that modernized laws are needed to prevent and mitigate the harms of technology more effectively.
0: Many countries and jurisdictions are scrambling to update their legislation to define and curtail these crimes. While the EU has its AI Act providing some protection, the bloc is exploring further tightening laws in response to

0: the growing number of abuse cases. And around 6 weeks ago, the European Parliament approved a ban on AI services that allow people to be depicted naked without their consent. That can only be a good thing.
1: However, the UN has noted that laws alone are not enough. Strengthened laws need to be met with sufficient enforcement to be effective, and platforms need to be held accountable.
0: Absolutely. This is not a problem that's likely to go away anytime soon. In the meantime, I guess, vigilance is key. On this note, in your report, you cite an OECD survey that found that respondents were able to correctly identify true and false content 60% of the time. While this is promising, it still means a significant proportion of content is being misinterpreted. And as technology continues to advance, detection of fake content will only get harder. You also list a number of apps, platforms, and websites that can help us check the veracity of the content we're seeing. But can you perhaps share a few hints and tips on basic things for listeners to look out for if they want to check if an image, for example, has been AI generated?
1: Certainly. Does the image look real or is it too perfect? Does the background make sense for the time, place, weather, and so on? Are there any anomalies, like shadows pointing in the wrong directions? Is there anything odd about the person if there's someone in the photo? Like, do they have too many fingers? Does their skin look too smooth, too perfect? Is the same image available online from a different standpoint and angle that you could perhaps compare it to? Things like that.
0: That's great, Linda. It's been a pleasure speaking to you again.
1: Thanks so much for having me.
0: Okay, so that's all for this week. Make sure you come back next week for another look around the Euronet Plus network.

0: Ob znaku bo ura 20.
1: At 1800 hours GMT, welcome to the newsroom from the BBC World Service. I'm Paul Moss. Cuba has run out of energy, it's running low on everything else, and now the US is targeting its most famous political dynasty.
2: The message is for the Castro family. Understand that your days are over.
1: With the Ebola virus continuing to spread, we hear why this outbreak represents a particularly pernicious threat. And Donald's just left Beijing, Vladimir's paid a visit too. But the Russian president wants you to know it's his country which is China's best buddy.
3: Russia-China relations are currently at an unprecedented high level and continue to grow.
1: Also in this program, why people in Taiwan hope a prize-winning author may change the country's image.
4: Taiwan is not just about semiconductors and making chips. Our literature should also be respected.
1: We'll have that story and more after this bulletin of world news.
0: BBC News with Moira Alderson. The US Justice Department has unveiled criminal charges against the former Cuban president Raul Castro. The veteran communist leader is accused of conspiracy and murder over the shooting down of two planes flown by Cuban exiles 30 years ago. It comes amid a US campaign aimed at forcing political change in Cuba. Will Grant is in Havana.
5: The two US civilian planes manned by a group called Brothers to the Rescue were, they say, dropping humanitarian aid to stranded US migrants in the sort of high seas in the Florida Straits. The other thing they were doing, though, was dropping propaganda leaflets over Havana to sort of encourage uprising against the Cuban government. They were repeatedly warned, the Cuban government said, about violating Cuban airspace and were eventually shot down by Cuban MiGs. Now we're seeing it used in this pressure campaign against the Cuban government, of which Raul Castro is still a very important voice behind the scenes.
0: A video posted by Israel's far-right national security minister, in which he taunts detained international activists from a Gaza aid flotilla, has sparked a global outcry. The video shows Itamar Ben-Gvir waving a large Israeli flag and shouting at dozens of bound activists in a detention center.
6: They came with much pride as big heroes. Look, see how they look now. Look at how they look now. Not heroes and not anything. Terror supporters. I tell Prime Minister Netanyahu, give them to me for much more time. Give them to us for the terrorist prisons. This is how it should look.
0: Canada, the Netherlands and France have summoned their Israeli ambassadors. Iran's Revolutionary Guards Navy says it's allowed 26 vessels to transit the Strait of Hormuz in the past 24 hours. It said oil tankers and other commercial vessels made the passage with security provided by the Navy. Hundreds of ships have been stranded by Iran's blockade of the vital waterway since late February. The World Health Organization says it's exploring vaccine and treatment options to help contain the Ebola outbreak in the Democratic Republic of Congo. There's currently no approved vaccine for this Bundibugyo virus. The WHO's emergency committee said they were examining the use of the Ervebo vaccine, which targets a more common type of Ebola. Vassi Morthy from the WHO says another vaccine is also being considered.
7: That is a collaboration between Oxford and the Serum Institute of India. They are manufacturing that as we speak, but there is no animal data to support that. And so it is possible that doses of that could be available for clinical trial in 2 to 3 months, but there is a lot of uncertainty about that. And it will depend on the animal data as to whether that is considered a promising candidate.
0: You're listening to World News from the BBC. Two police officers who helped defend the US Capitol building during the January the 6th riot have launched a lawsuit to prevent those involved receiving payouts from a new fund unveiled by the Trump administration. The Justice Department this week announced almost $1.8 billion to compensate those deemed to have been victims of politically motivated prosecutions. The lawsuit says it's an illegal slush fund to finance insurrectionists. A Kenyan court says young people should not face prosecution for consensual sex under the age of 18. The court says minors deserve protection and guidance, not punishment, in cases that do not involve coercion or exploitation. The ruling directs police to distinguish between the two. Bangladesh has rolled out a mass vaccination campaign to combat its deadliest measles outbreak in decades. The disease has killed nearly 500 children in 2 months. UNICEF said more than 18 million children had been vaccinated. Our global affairs reporter is Enbarasan Etarajan.
8: The UN agency said it had warned the previous interim government of the risks of not vaccinating children, but there was a delay in procuring the jabs. Bangladesh was going through a turbulent political transition after the ouster of its longtime leader, Sheikh Hasina. A new Bangladeshi government was elected in February, weeks before the outbreak began. A health ministry official said there were signs of improvement in the worst affected areas following this intense vaccination drive. Bangladesh has been battling its worst measles outbreak since March, with more than 50,000 confirmed and suspected cases.
0: More than 3,000 people have been arrested in a global crackdown on scamming centres, with police seizing hundreds of millions of dollars. Operation Frontier Plus 3 has been conducted since March in 14 countries and territories, including Macau, Brunei and Canada. The charges include online shopping scams and telephone deception.
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in our hearts, you know we're falling in love. It's like a religious calling, calling, calling. Better send out a warning, and the night the music calling. Deep in our hearts, you know.